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This is the New Zealand Music Show here at Coast Access Radio, and I'm Todd Zahner. And the theme for this week's New Zealand Music Show, we might even get two programs out of this, New Zealand songs with names in the title. So New Zealand by names, like this from Fur Patrol.

The voice of Julia Deans from Fur Patrol. Julia Deans herself has been in concert in Paikakariki of late, more than once. Lydia, Fur Patrol. New Zealand songs with names in the title, like this one from the Dance Exponents.

One of their very first from the early 1980s when they were dance exponents rather than just exponents. There's Victoria. Well, from Victoria to Marsha.

Listening to that song, I can't hear at all where Don McGlashan actually says, Marsha, or don't fight it, Marsha, it's bigger than both of us. Nonetheless, that's Blam Blam Blam, and Don't Fight It, Marsha, it's bigger than both of us. From Marsha to Albertine, from Brooke Fraser.

Brooke Fraser with the saga of Albertine, the New Zealand music show at Coast Access Radio. I'm Todd Zehner, and this particular program, New Zealand songs with names in the title, New Zealand by names. We go back to the 1970s. Jojo was a name.

Jojo getting some exercise. There's Craig Scott from 1972 or thereabouts. A little further into the 20th century we go. A song about Caroline and her dream from Wellington Group Children's Hour.

Bit of noise from the group Children's Hour. Always loved the song called Washed Away. There's Caroline's Dream. There we go. We'll squeeze out another program in a fortnight or so. New Zealand songs with names in the title. I'll leave you with this in the meantime. Thank you for your company. Much appreciated. Good shirt. And Sophie.

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4: 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All of our trees, shrubs and grasses are looking fabulous. We have a great range of perennials too, including larger grade varieties. Well, I've just spent 9 days in my beloved Southland. We came back last Thursday. It was really interesting, and I know that everyone says that Southland cold is different than like Tasman District cold, and it really is. We had one day where it was, we went to Gore and it was sleeting slightly. It was only 2 degrees. I was going, maybe we'll see a snowflake. No such luck. But it was really interesting. We were walking around Gore and John said to me, you know, I'm not cold. And I said, well, I'm not either. I mean, there was a chill in the air, but it's totally different. And we worked out it's a dry cold. Whereas Friday morning when I had to go to work, it was frosty. And John and I went outside and went, John said, this feels so much colder than the same temperature would be in Southland. And it's just really interesting. This is much more of a what I'd call a damp cold here. So it was just lovely to sort of have my views recognised, because I've always said that down south it doesn't feel as cold.

cold as it does here at the same temperatures. Really interesting. Well, the wind and rain on Saturday, particularly in the evening, certainly has made things slushy and more windblown on our property. I have two beautiful tree dahlias. I have a single pink one and a double white. And all of them have taken a little bit of a beating in the weather lately. So I am about to cut them off because they've finished flowering and they just look really messy. And some of the branches, they've gone, I suppose they're almost 3 to 4 metres high and they're bending down to the ground. So it's definitely time for me to give them a chop. If you do grow tree dahlias, or if you get the chance to grow them, because they're worth it, they're absolutely stunning. One of the things you can do to try and make them slightly less tall, particularly if you're in a windy spot, is as they grow in spring, keep nipping the top growths out. So you'll nip the first one out, you'll get two branches coming off that, and then you nip those off and you'll end up with four. And just keep doing that. I must try that in the next season because it's really, I love them so much, and it's so sad when they just come into flower and then all heck breaks loose and the wind comes. The other thing to bear in mind is that tree dahlias are frost tender, so you do need to put them somewhere where they're quite sheltered. July. We're in July. How has this happened? We're past the middle of the year. I'm going, no, it can't be July yet. I really don't know how it's happened. The lovely thing about July is it's the perfect time to plant everything in the ornamental garden and the orchard. You can just plant with abandon. This gives your treatise time to settle in and to become slightly established before the soil warms up again in spring and they start really putting on good, strong new feeder roots. It just gives them a bit of time to just go, okay, I'm in a new home, I just need to settle in. Something too, when you plant, if you're planting any larger specimens, particularly if, for instance, you're planting quite established trees, or even just slightly larger specimens, maybe in, I don't know, 2 or 3 litre pots, it is a great idea once you've planted to do, apart from staking, do put, I have mentioned it before, do put 2 or 3 rocks. 3's optimum, put 3 rocks on the root ball. This just means that if we get any high winds in the next few weeks, the root ball is less likely to rock, to shift. So, and this is actually quite important because when the feeder roots do start, you don't want them to be disturbed and kind of knocked off underground. So that is something that is well worth thinking about. Whatever district you're in, whether you're in Tasman, Golden Bay, Marlborough or Nelson, I really hope the weather has been kind to you lately and that you've had just enough rain, not too much wind and some beautiful heavy frosts. Heavy frosts are great for sterilising soil. They also help to break up clods of soil, which is particularly important if you're on mortuary clay or other types of clay. And they also kill off pests and diseases, especially things like whitefly and aphids. The frost definitely deals to those. So I love a good frost. There's nothing like them. The temperatures have been fluctuating a little bit. So we've had some cold days, we've had some frosty mornings, but we've also had some slightly warmer temperatures. And what I've noticed is that the grass is still growing and also the weeds certainly are still growing. So it is quite important, particularly if you have something like garlic, which is growing now, very important to keep your garlic weed free. Any member of the onion family cannot stand being choked by weeds. It really does debilitate them. They just sit there and go, no, I'm sorry, if there are weeds here, I'm just not going to do anything. And garlic is titchy enough, let's face it. It's susceptible to rust later in the season, and sometimes it can just decide it's not going to grow at all. So you really want to give it the best chance you possibly can by keeping it weed-free. If you want to mulch your garlic, it is really important to keep a decent amount of space around each garlic plant so that the airflow won't be restricted. The main reason garlic gets really bad rust, or can get, one day can look fine, the next day it's got rust, is when it's got restricted airflow. It needs to have good air flowing through it. So that's why I think I mentioned that when you plant your garlic, and it needs to have been planted by now, it's a great idea to put them 25 centimetres apart at least. It sounds like a lot, but it's worth it in the long run. It's also a great time to trim back any shrubs that have finished flowering. So if you've got hebes, some are just coming into flower, but if you've got some that have finished flowering, or maybe have only just got a few flowers left, it's a great time to give them a good trim. Rule of thumb is to take them back by about a third. And
if you look at your lehebes or things like pittosporins and you think, oh, they're looking a bit

woody. What you can do, you can look for any new buds slightly further down the branch. It doesn't have to be at the bottom. It can be, say, two-thirds down. Then trim back to that, and what you'll find will happen, it'll regrow from that growth, and then more growth will start from lower down, and then later on, if you want to, you can trim it back further. I have seen really woody pittosporums come back to a lovely bushy state over time by doing that. So don't despair if you do happen to have a few really woody pittosporums or heavies. There is something you can do to try and get them to be nice and bushy again. You're on Fresh FM. 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Open Monday to Friday, 8:30 to 5, Saturday 9 till 5, Sunday and public holidays 9 till 4. Today we're focusing on gorgeous bird life and midwinter tasks. At Bay Landscapes, this coming Friday, which is the 10th, is Matariki. So we'll be open 10 till 4. Now is the perfect time. Winter is the perfect time for hard landscaping. Come in and check out our range of pavers, plus pea metal, 12 and 19 mil pebble, salt and pepper chip, Tasman chip, black marble, and West Coast rounds. We also have crusher dust. That's really hard to say. crusher dust, which is perfect as a base for pathways. That's also hard to say. If you need to replenish bark mulch, we have lots of different... My mouth is having trouble. We have lots of different grades to choose from. I'm just going to take a sip of water. Oh, that's better. It can be tempting to start pruning roses now. It is best to wait until late July or early August. One of the main reasons for this is when you prune, you want to prune to a nice, fat, outward-facing bud. And I know, particularly with some of my roses, because I love rugosas, they tend to put their new buds on quite late, sometimes not even till mid-August. If I try to prune them now, I can't guarantee that I'm going to do it to a lovely, fat, outward-facing bud. I could completely make a mess of it. So if you look at your roses and you can see that your particular variety or varieties already have the fat buds, by all means, do prune them. The other thing that can happen is if you prune early, if we get a warm patch, say the beginning of August for some random reason, they can start to come into new growth, and which will be quite soft. And then if we get any harsh frosts or really rough weather, that can be easily damaged. So that is another reason to delay doing your roses until at least late July if you possibly can. I know it's really tempting to do it now. Maybe just ensure that your secateurs and your pruning saws and everything are nice and sharp, and that you also have a pair of gloves that are going to be really good for rose pruning. They really need to sort of have sleeves almost up to your elbow, because let's face it, roses will grab you when they can. It's also a good time to cut out any dead wood from red currants, black currants, and gooseberries. I'm just trying to think. Red currants and black currants are slightly different. One does it on second year wood, one does it on first, I think, but don't quote me. I need to look that up. But there's no harm in cutting out any dead wood. In fact, it's quite important because, again, it will improve the airflow through the bush. I have a black currant here that I must admit I've kind of neglected for the last 2 or 3 years. So I'm determined to get out there and just cut any dead wood out of it while I can. You need to look quite closely because some of the older wood can look dead, but it actually isn't. So if you're not sure, err on the side of caution and don't cut the one off that you definitely don't know is dead, if you know what I mean. All of them are surface rooting, so it is quite important to take care when digging around them. You do need to keep them as weed-free as possible, so mulching quite heavily with wool mulch or your other favourite mulch is also a really good idea. Again, just keep it away from the very centre of the plant. Midwinter is a lovely time to really notice the bare bones of your garden. It can be very easy to just sort of take it for granted and not really have a good look. But in winter, I love to just choose a spot and just look, really look at a particular area and think, okay, now what's working here and what isn't? What would I like to change in the coming season? What do I feel I need to dig out? What isn't growing well? Could I shift it somewhere else? And I think it is quite important to take time to do this because there's something truly beautiful about a garden in winter. If you've got deciduous trees, we've got a mixture of both deciduous and evergreen. It's the deciduous trees, to me, that make winter winter. It's just
They're just sitting there in all their

0: glory without their leaves is just so lovely. If the weather is inclement and you can't garden, make the most of it. Peruse websites, look through gardening books for inspiration. There's so much available. I particularly love going onto Floret Farms website. That is, I just can't remember the website, but if you Google Floret Farm, that's F-L-O-R-E-T Farm in Washington State in the States, you will just be gobsmacked at what you will see. That she's the most incredible plant breeder, like particularly zinnias and dahlias, or as they say, dahlias. I love the way she says that. And I don't know, there's just something about her website that captivates me. There's so many beautiful photos of flowers. I could just sit and stare at it for hours. Unfortunately, I don't have time to do that, but I would if I could. It's also, and I keep saying a good time, a great time, it's a wonderful time to clear out the garden shed too. Check any sprays or fertilisers, and if they're over the expiry date, it's best to contact your local council, Resafe Disposal. You don't want to just be throwing sprays and either sprays and chemicals into your wheelie bin to be taken away, because that really does or could harm the environment. So it is really important just to check with your local council as to the best way to dispose of them. Go through your seed packets and toss out anything that is 1 year over the expiry. I always tend to wait an extra year before I throw the seeds out, because quite often they will still have a fairly good germination rate. There was one exception, tomato seeds. Tomato seeds are incredible. They can remain viable for up to 2 to 3 years over the expiry date. As long as they're kept somewhere cool and dry and possibly dark, usually they're in foil packets anyway, they will hold their viability really well. I've experienced this. I remember I desperately wanted to sow, I think it was pink brandywine, and I noticed that it was about 4 years over the expiry date. So I just decided to give it a go. And I think probably out of 10 seeds, I still got 6 to germinate. So don't necessarily throw out your tomato seeds willy-nilly. Just give them a go. You might just be surprised. Daphne will be in flower now. That I love Daphne. They're so beautiful. Are your Daphne plants looking a bit yellow? The leaves might be totally yellow, or you might just be a few that are starting to go a little bit yellow. A really good idea is to dose with 1 teaspoon of Epsom salts dissolved in 1 litre of lukewarm water. Pour the Epsom salts around the drip line. You really only need to do that a couple of times a year. You don't want to do that too often. Sheep manure pellets soaked in lukewarm water will help too. Applying these lukewarm means that they'll be absorbed quite quickly. If you just put them on cold, because the soil temperature is cold, it'll be very hard for your Daphne or even your citrus or anything else you want to give something like that to. It'll be really hard for them to really suck that goodness up, and so it won't necessarily make a difference. So lukewarm water is key in the winter. Happy gardening. Hope you enjoyed today's show. If you've any questions about anything I covered, email me at nelson@freshfm.net. Green Thumbs and Dirty Fingers airs every Tuesday morning, 20 to 11. 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And thank you for joining me. See you next time.
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Vinaka Santa Tolona, the evening, oh no, Sana, Beauty Sereni, Vidangana, Bola Tutuku, Mina Fiji Times, but again FBC News, Oreda Rua, Kaureda Tokana Fiji Times, or Tombiti, Mayane Kalima Niokosita, Ronaldo Russell Corno. 64 earthquakes recorded across Fiji region in July. And the earthquake took in New Zealand, the Tarata little naivety, Noia. Then Ilobolangayani, Tutukoya, recorded 264 earthquakes during July, with seismic activity ranging from minor tremors to a maximum magnitude of 5.9, according to the Fiji Seismology Unit. The earthquake summary for July showed recorded events had magnitudes as low as 1.2, with activity concentrated in several areas across the Fiji region. A concentration of shallow earthquakes was detected in the northern part of Fiji, particularly Vanuatu, extending from the northern Esawas to the Kumbia Island along the Fiji fracture zone. The seismology unit said this level of activity is expected for a zone occurring between 300 and 600 kilometers below the surface. The Rongoda Mbaletirto na Leono Arto Diri and Dauni Pravi and Nabeka Mbaletano Dambula. 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
5: Welcome to Write Your Story with your host, Angela Robertson. Kia ora and welcome to our Write Your Story program. I'm Angela Robertson, a local writer, speaker, and the facilitator of the Write Your Story series of community workshops. In this 30-minute program, we're focusing on capturing our life stories. Now, everyone has a story to tell, and it's so important that these are documented. Popular topics include childhood memories, our teenage years, family life, travel adventures, career and business stories, spiritual journeys, and for the genealogists amongst us, elements of our family history. This month, we are turning our attention to our family roots, celebrating the lives of our ancestors, who, without realizing it, have shaped our lives in one way or another. Writing about your family history isn't just about preserving facts and dates. It's about bringing to life the stories of the people involved. In the process of researching and documenting these stories, we identify and honour those whose names appear in our family tree. Those who we may never have met, and those we may have known intimately. It's an intriguing process of discovery, as we gain insight into the lives they lived within the context of time and place. Whether you're capturing stories of migration, family traditions, a beloved grandparent's wisdom, narratives about your parents, tales of service, of love, of loss, or of everyday life, documenting these stories deepens our sense of connection. It can stir emotions, sometimes a smile, sometimes a tinge of sadness, but it always reminds us that we're part of something bigger than ourselves. I believe these family stories matter, and they deserve to be heard. So we'll spend some time in the coming weeks sharing lots of ideas, tips and examples from members of our Write Your Story community. You are most welcome to make notes as we go that you can refer to later when working on a project of your own.

0: Today, I'm delighted to welcome Waikanae resident Rosemary Dennis back into the studio here at Coast Access Radio. Hello again, Rosemary.
1: Hi. Thanks, Angela.
0: Good to see you. And thank you for joining us. Those who are regular listeners will recall the two cameo stories that Rosemary shared a few months ago about her teenage years, biking to school and getting a job. And both captured a humorous insight into her formative years when living in Christchurch. Now, Rosemary, it's been a while since we chatted. And as new listeners are tuning in each week, would you mind setting the scene and remind us about the nature of your writing project?
1: Yeah, so I have two stories this time. I have one around my father, Bernie, and the other one's around my mum, June. And again, it's more about my childhood, the memories of growing up in Christchurch, but really capturing the personality of both my mum and my dad and the impact that they had on my life.
0: The essence of who they are.
1: Exactly, yeah.
0: And the impact, yeah.
1: So the characters, yeah.
0: Oh, okay. Are they still with us or have they passed on?
1: They have passed, yeah. So that's why it's important, because I don't want them forgotten. So it's really a huge part of my memoir for my children and grandchildren, yeah. To read more, to get more about them, you know?
0: Yeah. Oh, lovely. It's lovely that you've taken the time to do that, because so many of us think we're going to do it one day. But yeah. And, of course, the children, our own children, they don't know about that first third of our lives.
1: Exactly, yeah. They know them from a certain point on, which is not my growing up years. They don't know about that.
0: Yeah.
1: So I just want to make sure that they're never forgotten.
0: Yeah.
1: It's because they stand so tall in my life.
0: So you're honouring them,
1: really. I am honouring them, yeah.
0: Oh, lovely.
1: Yeah.
0: That's lovely. And so you're going to tell a story about your mum, June, and your dad. What's his name again?
1: Bernie.
0: Okay.
1: Bernard, yeah.
0: Bernard, okay. So which one are you going to read first?
1: I'll read Dad first, I think, because naturally he's the larger character.
0: Yeah. Okay. As in physical size?
1: Yeah, both actually, in personality, but yeah.
0: Oh, okay.
1: Yeah, probably the more dominant one.
0: Yeah.
1: Yeah.
0: Okay. So we're looking forward to hearing all about it.
1: Okay, so I'll start off with Bernie. So thinking back to our family dynamics, Dad was definitely the head of our family. That was pretty normal in the 60s and 70s. Mum sat somewhere beside him, but he definitely dominated. Things almost certainly had to be run through him. A common saying would be, "We'll wait till your father comes home." I often heard her say on the phone, "I'll have to ask my husband. He was the breadwinner, wrote the checks, drove the car, was in charge of the veggie garden, made and fixed stuff, and his moods dictated what sort of day it was going to be." Our house was very quiet during the day because Dad regularly worked night shift. As an aircraft engineer at Air New Zealand, he worked nights 1 week out of three doing aircraft maintenance and engine overhauls. We learnt not to go through the end of the house where he slept. "Be quiet, kids, your father's sleeping," Mum would remind us when we came rushing through the door from school, noisy and energetic. Neighbourhood children had to be shushed if they came to play. Dad hated lots of noise. Everything had to be shut quietly or placed gently. He used to wince if Mum placed a lid or utensil on the bench top less than silently. I think we all walked on eggshells around him in lots of respects. I think I'm still jumpy even now due to living on my nerves as a child. Bernie had a quick temper, his Bernie button, my husband called it. It could go from 0 to 100 in a matter of seconds and then come down as quickly. I grew up always watchful of which way he would go. I could feel his irritation building from just one look at his face. My brother and sister didn't seem to notice and would babble on, but I could see the storm brewing. It was something we feared, but as we got older, we became a gang, discussing his outbursts, laughing at how irrational and comical they were to us. If we were on a Sunday drive, it was 50-50 it would go well, depending on his mood. We learnt to be quiet in the back of our Holden station wagon. If you drew the short straw, you would end up sitting behind him. You quickly learnt to get out of the way of his hand if we were acting up in the back. Back in the day, there were no anti-smacking laws. Mum and Dad didn't often smack

house, but there was the threat of the hand or the strap. We all learned eye language, which was our way of communicating the mood. I also came up with a weather report in the mornings, which I'd deliver to the others. The cold front could be looming, but there was still a high predominating, likening his mood patterns to the weather fronts. We used to keep each other laughing that way, out of earshot, of course. Being the youngest, I was considered the brat, displaying the most opposition to his ridiculous temper outbursts. We also grew up in a house of tobacco smoke. Both Mum and Dad smoked, as was common then. Dad had a pipe and Mum used to smoke roll-your-owns, or later on, tailor-mades. Dad was very accomplished at stoking and lighting his pipe while driving with his knee on the wheel. So our Sunday dryers were usually within a capsule of smoke. We would discreetly open the back window slightly to let some fresh air in. We often used to go down to the shops to purchase tobacco or cigarettes for them. Smoking in the house was common. Sometimes a layer of smoke would engulf a whole room. I remember dramatically batting my way through a layer to carve a path. Mum was a stickler for spring cleaning in those days, and now I know most of it was to do with the layer of nicotine which stuck to the wallpapered walls. Unthinkable nowadays that you would even smoke inside, let alone around young children. On a Thursday night, which was payday, Dad would go down to our local pub, the Bush Inn, and meet up with his mates. Not too many beers, but enough to cheer him up and put a line under the week that was. He'd come home around seven. Mum had his tea on the oven. That meant it was sitting steaming over a pot of quietly simmering water, with the pot lid sitting on top of the plate. No microwaves for reheating back then. He would complain if it was overcooked. Of course it was. Or maybe he'd complain if the meat was too tough. Mum, who never drove a car, used to go to extraordinary lengths to source the best butcher she could find to satisfy Dad's meat expectations. He'd say, "Where did you get that meat?" chewing more strenuously than was necessary to make a point. Meanwhile, we continued eating our dinner in quiet satisfaction, just to annoy him. Mum finally sourced the best butcher at Stabley Street, about an hour's round trip for Mum to walk. It was our joke when on cue he would ask, "Where did you get that meat?" We'd all say, "From Stabley Street." Mum thought it was funny, but she had to keep that to herself. You would think if Dad was the head of the home, then Mum was the heart of the home. In her quiet way, she was. A calm influence, she was the peacemaker. Like me, she knew when a storm was heading our way, so she'd divert attention to something else or quietly fix the problem in the background, but she rarely crossed him. I guess the antidote to Dad's bad moods and irrational behaviour was his sense of humour. This would pop out after a few drinks, or if he was in a good mood on a Sunday drive. A favourite venue would be the dry dock and boat ramp at Littleton. We'd set off in our Holden EH station wagon, going through the tunnel, which was always a bit exciting. Parked up at the boat ramp, we'd watch the entertainment ensue. Recreational boats launched or loaded back into trailers were priceless for an afternoon's drama. Dad was especially good at commentating on the comedies unfolding, and we'd all be in hoots of laughter for a couple of hours. Always quick with a one-liner, perfect for the situation or a hilarious impersonation, Dad's humour was his saving grace. His love of his family was the other. I don't know how many flats he transported my sister around Christchurch with his trusty trailer. Grumpy, but reliably always there. When I left home and ventured overseas, he would be there waving me off at the airport on the outdoor viewing platform. And I could always spot him standing in the same place when I returned, trying to hide his tears. It was so special, and I always picture him there when I fly into Christchurch now. Being an aircraft engineer, he valued precision in all things, particularly quality and measurement. He turned out many items of furniture, installed kitchen, laundry and wardrobe cabinetry and boundary fences, which are still part of our original house 60 years on. As a child, I took this for granted, but now I see the incredible skill involved in everything he created from wood and metal. He was generous to his wider family too, often making them items by request, and even constructed a garage from scratch for my auntie. Catching up with her recently, she told me how possessed with accuracy he was. She came out one day to see him lying on the ground at eye level with the concrete floor he had laid to assess it was level.
He'd come and plant my veggie garden.

0: garden at every year when I first got married, giving me instructions on how to do it properly. He had no one else to transfer this knowledge to. Both my sister and brother were not into gardening. "Zero, this is how you plant these seeds." He'd be making a channel in the soil with his hand where the seed would be embedded. I wish now I'd been more attentive to those gardening tutorials. He had a very productive veggie garden at home, which occupied about a quarter of our property. Not unusual back then, but his was especially good. Whenever I pick out the lateral in a tomato, I think of him with a smile. He gave me his prized fishing rod and primus in his later years. I was always the only one who would go fishing with him, no matter how early in the morning. One of Dad's sayings was, "Family is everything." Throughout my life, he was always there for us in times of need. He would never hesitate to help, no matter what that involved. I can recall many occasions when I needed him and he would say down the end of the phone, "I've got you, Ro." Sadly, Dad's days of smoking caught up with him. An accidental fall in his 70s led to a chest x-ray showing a sinister black spot on his lung, the early stages of lung cancer. After a successful operation to remove this, Dad enjoyed another 10 years. He finally succumbed to it 15 years ago. My grumpy dad, you were the best.
1: Oh, that's a fabulous story. And such a traditional role, you know, yes, that they had back then.
0: Absolutely.
1: Husband and wife. And
0: yes.
1: Yeah.
0: Yeah, they were sort of, I don't know, they just were, weren't they? They were very structured. And
1: it was.
0: Dad wrote the checks and drove the car and all that sort of thing, made the big decisions. And
1: Yeah. But family was still important, and his expression that family was everything.
0: Yeah, always. Yeah. I still remember him saying that.
1: Yeah.
0: It's true.
1: And he still had a sense of humour.
0: Oh.
1: He was quite, well, to me, when I listen to the character, it's quite a strong personality. Mm. But then he also...
0: conversely, he had a great sense of humour.
1: Yeah,
0: he could balance that.
1: Yeah. And the slaps and the strap, that was commonplace. Oh, I remember that.
0: Yeah,
1: over the back. Yeah. While they're driving.
0: I know. Yeah.
1: And lighting his pipe while he was driving. Oh, is that as well?
0: Yeah.
1: Oh, my goodness. Have you shared that with your sisters? Or your sister and your brother?
0: No, I haven't actually, and I need to, yes.
1: Yeah,
0: yes.
1: Because I think they'd, especially around Father's Day.
0: Yes, exactly.
1: I think that's a really nice time to do that.
0: Yeah.
1: But it doesn't have to be, but...
0: No.
1: Yeah, I'll ask you some more questions in a minute. Let's hear the one about your mum.
0: Okay, so that really was triggered by Mother's Day, actually.
1: Oh, yeah.
0: So this is entitled June. Memories have a habit of hitting you unexpectedly. That literally happened to me recently as I biked beneath a tree. The sodden branches were bent heavy with red berries in recent rain. I dodged the offending branch just in time before it whacked my bike helmet. Mum loved this particular tree and it grew well in our Christchurch garden. She would arrange the red berried branches in a brass vase which would sit on the wooden mantelpiece. Even in the barest of winter gardens, Mum would find some signs of colours to breathe life into our living room. Anyway, that little prompt of the buried branch did bring on a string of memories, and that's nice because it was Mother's Day that weekend and I was thinking of her. When I was growing up, it wasn't unusual for a large group of our neighbours' children to be playing at our place. While some adults overlooked children, Mum always had time to listen and talk to them. She'd often tell stories of her childhood on a farm in Oamaru. I can see us now, asking Mum to tell us a story about the farm. She would sit down on the lawn with us, grouped around her. The tales she used to share about Uncle Keith were infamous. They must have caused much amusement, no doubt relayed back to their parents that night. Uncle Keith painting the chickens green, a bullet whizzing over Mum's head when she was mowing the lawn, Keith stuck on the top blade of a windmill, Keith throwing his mother's engagement ring in the fire.
1: Oh.
0: We lived opposite Westburn Primary School, which all three of us attended. It was terribly handy as I could come home for lunch each day. Our proximity to the school meant Mum played quite a role during my years there. The gorgeous West Coast was the setting for my first school trip. Excitement was building within our class as the day got closer. I can't even remember how old I was, but I think about 10. A major development happened 2 days before we were due to go. I saw Mum heading into the principal's office during the day. Very weird. Was I in trouble? No, apparently Mum had been

asked to accompany our school trip at the last minute due to another parent cancelling. It was either the trip was cancelled, unless Mum said yes, and of course, even though Mum had doubts about Dad running the house with two other children for 3 days without her, she said yes. I hugged my news to myself as I went to bed that night. My mum had suddenly become a celebrity in my eyes. The morning dawned clear and bright with a frost on the ground. Our luggage was all ready to go, with all items checked and rechecked against our school list. Our borrowed sleeping bag rolls were slung in between the handles of our bags as we lugged them over the road to school. Finally, we were all on the bus. I remember looking back at Mum sitting with another mother and adjacent to our teacher. Word quickly went round the bus that it was my mum, and I felt a tingle of pride. Our first stop was Arthur's Pass, where it was sunny and beautiful. I remember the pass was very steep with dense, dark bush. We sat outside with our packed lunches before setting off on our first activity. My sandwiches were soggy. Luckily, my friend Diane had what I thought was a very elaborate lunch with celery sticks and cheese, much more sophisticated than my unappealing sandwiches, so I was pleased when she offered to share with me. Next, we were off for what I remember as a very long walk in the bush. Obviously, there was a destination which I can't recall, but we seemed to be walking for hours through very steep terrain. No doubt the intention was not only to educate us on the native bush and wildlife, but to tire us out. That night, after our dinner and games, we were all tucked up on our camp stretchers in an old hall adjacent to the town's hostel. There were lots of different night sounds outside, which made us all a bit jangly, especially the deer roaring. Then we heard some repetitive knocks on the windows high above us. Naturally, this caused a wave of, "Did you hear that? It was a ghost." "No, was someone trying to get in?" which obviously escalated due to our overactive imaginations. It caused our parents and teachers to come and see what all the fuss was about. After some checking, they assured us there was nothing to worry about. It was just an owl, apparently. Much later, after we returned from the trip, Mum said there were some teenagers prowling around, but there was no way they were going to tell us that. Further drama occurred later in the night. In another part of the hostel, a woman had become unwell. My mother and another teacher were made aware and were helping her as she was in a good deal of distress and intense pain. Mum's nursing skills came to the fore and she assessed it as appendicitis. Being in quite an isolated spot in between Canterbury and the West Coast, there was no doctor available in the middle of the night. She was taken by ambulance back to Christchurch. Mum also became a quiet hero to the Westburn school families during the summer holidays. With bored kids hanging around over 6 summer weeks, she felt it was a waste to have the school pool left idle. She approached the headmaster to request that it be made available for school pupils under her supervision. He agreed, and for the sum of 5 cents per child, she had unofficially become the principal pool supervisor each summer for many years. She kept all the takings in a large plastic bag under her bed. You can imagine how many 5-cent coins there were by the end of the season, and it became a great source of PTFA funds for the school. Dad often used to accompany her, and we were part of a select few who had the precious key, so we could use it in the evenings as well. Eventually, she drew up a roster to help rotate the supervisory roles. It was enormously popular. I remember getting to the pool gate every afternoon at the opening time of 1 p.m. and there'd be a queue of kids with parents waiting for Mum to arrive and open the pool. They were great times. Mum also enjoyed the responsibility and company of other parents as well as children who began to know her quite well. When I think back, there was no requirement for any of the supervisors to know first aid. Maybe Mum's nursing status ticked this box. There was never any trouble, except for the odd child who didn't follow the pool rules and after a few warnings was ordered out. As I got older, our home continued to be the place to hang out for my friends and boyfriends. If a party was boring, we'd come home early. Mum would still be up in the living room with a glass of sherry and a crossword and her battered Webster's dictionary on the side table. One time, a fire alarm went off during a stein at the University of Canterbury, so we decided my place was closest for a brief interlude. I think Mum lacked company in the evening with Dad at work.
Mum always made everyone welcome.

0: welcome, ready for a chat and wanting to know who said or did what. I could see some of my friends' boyfriends were initially tentative, probably due to their level of alcohol consumption. It didn't take long for them to settle in and relax. Mum had a great level of understanding of people, maybe through her background as a nurse. No judgments, just listening and keen to have a laugh. Mum was affectionately known to all as Mrs. R. Many times I'd come home from a night out and Mum, the night owl, would be up waiting for me. I'd fill my hot water bottle up, have a last cigarette with her and a half glass of wine. We used to sink a few half glasses at the kitchen table over the years. We drank from tiny crystal glasses. Our best and most frank conversations were had then. Maybe that was a great strategy of yours, Mum. But I don't think so. It really helped to keep us close during those crazy teenage years. Mum encouraged me into my first job. She found the role advertised in the Christchurch Press and persuaded me to contact them, even though I didn't want to. It turned out that was a very good job and gave me my first 6 years administrative experience. From that first simple job, still in my old neighbourhood, I grew. With each new role to Australia and back to New Zealand, my confidence and knowledge built. Mum, you would have been proud to know my last role as I retired had me writing bids, winning contracts for the design of key New Zealand infrastructure. Quite a reach from my first beginnings as an office junior in Christchurch. Those crystal glasses, where we would have just one more half glass, are one of my most prized possessions. Mm. And sometimes when I'm in a reflective mood, I raise a glass to you and Dad, but especially you, Mum, for all those wonderful times I shared with you.
1: Oh, that's lovely. I mean, that's quite special to be coming home after a night out and your mum's waiting up with a glass of wine and wanting to share ciggies with you. Not all of us were that lucky. What time do you call this?
0: She was a very broad-minded mum, and she loved people, loved talking, loved us, I think. Yeah. And I think, too, when I look back, I think it was because Dad was on night shift a lot.
1: Oh.
0: She waited up. Yeah. Not always for him, but for us, as mothers do.
1: And being in charge of the school pool, with all the money kept under the bed, had its own place.
0: I know.
1: Those five senses.
0: I know, it was amazing.
1: Yeah,
0: truly.
1: Yeah. Actually, probably started the trend of how you could earn extra money for the school by opening the pool out of school hours.
0: I do think she started something, actually.
1: Yeah.
0: And I think it's reversed now because you don't actually see many of those school pools open now, which is a shame.
1: Oh, is that
0: but
1: right?
0: They were a staple when we were growing up because you had to learn how to swim.
1: Yeah.
0: But, you know, they were just locked up in the school holidays and just such a waste. So Mum saw the opportunity and went for it.
1: Yeah, because her own kids could get in for a swim and they could as well.
0: Yeah.
1: But also, you know, all the other kids in the neighbourhood, very thoughtful of her to do that.
0: She loved it.
1: Yeah. Yeah, I can remember it being like that at St Mary's School in Palmerston, although my kids were at the school pool. It was only about 2 feet deep. Or if it maybe not even that much, really. But it was a really big deal because it was a long way to the Lido.
0: Yes, it would have been. I know. Yeah. I know both of those places.
1: Yeah. So writing about your parents is a deeply personal experience and can be quite emotional. Were these challenging stories to write?
0: They were happy, mostly. And when I started, just the memories just kept on flowing. And I'd think of something else and something else.
1: In closing, the following quote comes to mind by Sue Monk Kidd, who highlights the urgency of preserving memories before they are lost forever. She said, "Stories have to be told, or they die. And when they die, we can't remember who we are or why we're here. So if we don't write them, who else is going to?" So don't leave it until it's too late, folks. Begin capturing what matters most today. That's all we have time for, and we hope you have enjoyed it. Thank you again to Rosemary for coming and sharing her stories about her mum and her dad. And until then, this is Rosemary Dennis and Angela Robertson saying Matiwa and have a great day.
0: Thank you.
1: Oh, thank you, Rosemary.
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0: So we're going to bring you some Britpop, some Indie Days, some Trip Hop, some alternative rock. What have we left out? A banger.
1: Jeff Dorsett, Pump Up the 90s. Bangers.

with our banger, which is Wink and Higher State of Consciousness. 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

Hello, Tim Rogers here. You know, Miranda Lambert is planning to release a new album called Crisco on October the 2nd, and that's her 10th since Kerosene in 2005. There's a sample track from it, Till the Going's Gone. Welcome to 2 hours of Tim Rogers Country, and Tommy Emmanuel, CGP, will be joining us in the next hour prior to his UK tour this month, and it's fair to say that Tommy was Chet Atkins' favourite guitar picker. And speaking of Chet, here's Clint Black with his own little tribute. When I bought-

Ah, remember the great band Shenandoah? They're still around, but there they were from 1990 from their debut album entitled Extra Mile, Putting New Roots Down. Before that, Clint Black, as I say, a bit of a tribute to the great Chet Atkins. Clint, and from 1997 from his album Nothing But The Tail Lights, Ode to Chet. All right, here's the country calendar. So, checking out the weeks, months, and years in the history of country music and celebrating a couple of country birthdays, we start with the 13th of July. Early performer Bradley Kincaid, he was born 1895. Sister of Barbara Mandrell, Louise, she will be 72. Rhonda Vincent, bluegrass queen, she'll be 64. And Brent Mason, guitar whiz, he's 67. On the 14th, Woody Guthrie, born 1912, Del Reeves, born 1933, and Jamie Johnson will be 51. On the 15th, Cowboy Copas, born 1913, Linda Ronstadt will be 80, and songwriter Hank Cochran died in 2010. Also on the 15th, songwriter and singer Mac McAnally, he'll be 69. On the 16th, Ronnie Robbins, son of Marty, he'll be 77, and Bonnie Brown of the Browns died in 2016. On the 17th, Red Sabine, born 1918, Craig Morgan will be 62, Luke Bryan, 50. On the 18th, It Wasn't God Who Made Honky Tonk Angels by Kitty Wells, that first appeared on the country singles chart in 1952. Ricky Skaggs will be 72. On the 19th, George Hamilton IV, born 1937. Tex Williams, Smoke, Smoke, Smoke That Cigarette, written by Mel Travis. That hit number one on the country charts in 1947. Finally, for the 19th, Lefty Brazel died in 1975.

So on Tim Rogers Country this week, where we celebrate country birthdays, first off, we say happy birthday. Let's blow out the candles on the cake for Rhonda Vincent. She's 64 this week. She's been a member of the Grand Ole Opry since February 28th, 2020. And there she was from 1993, Mama Knows the Highway. Next up, happy birthday wishes go out to Jamie Johnson. He's 51 this week. There he was singing with Leanne Womack and from the tribute to Hank Cochran album, Living for a Song, a hit for Vern Gosden in 1990. This ain't my first rodeo. So happy birthday, Rhonda and Jamie. Time to take our first look at this week's Big Five Country Singles in America. Number

welcome to the Big Five on Tim Rogers Country, counting down to America's number one country single. And let's have a look at the top five and see what it looks like. I can tell you that we have one new entry for you and a new number one. But they're at number five this week. No change for them. Ella Langley and Morgan Wallen, I Can't Love You Anymore. More from the charts a little later on.

Ah, their voices blended so perfectly together. Conway Twitty and Loretta Lynn from 1979. The A-side was Louisiana Woman, Mississippi Man, co-written by country singer and actor Jim Owen, who for many years starred in a Hank Williams tribute show. But that was a hit for Conway and Loretta, as I say, in 1979. Now, if you flip that 45 over, you'll find Conway and Loretta again, and that duet, Living Together Alone. Well,

Well, I have to observe that Reba McEntire is probably going down the same road as Vince Gill. She also celebrates 50 years in the entertainment business, releasing EPs to mark that occasion. There she was with a track from the third EP in the set, Ain't Gonna Keep It Waiting. And that's the title track from, as I say, the third EP. More from Reba in the weeks to come.

0: Oh, there's a song that probably had you singing along from 1976. The song that was number one this week and that year came from Dave and Sugar. And that song, The Door Is Always Open.
1: This is Connie Smith from the Grand Ole Opry in Nashville, Tennessee.
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6: Hi, folks, this is Keith Urban. And you know, when it comes to country music, I guess you could say I know what I'm talking about. So does a good buddy of mine, Tim Rogers. If he don't play it, it ain't worth listening to. Tim Rogers, country, it's what country's all about.

Alan Jackson on Tim Rogers Country and Good Voice there. That's his new single. Despite having retired from touring due to illness, he's still in the studio. And there's a good example of his work today. Still the One. That's his new single. Back to the singles chart now. Number

Our new entry, it comes from Megan Maroney, a lady who's no stranger to Tim Rogers' country. Her current single, straight in at this week's number four, Beautiful Things. All right, time to look back over our shoulder at decades past and some of the great music that was produced. We kick it off with music from 67, then 78, then 89.

Music and Memories on Tim Rogers Country, looking at some of the great songs that we sort of grew up to, I suppose. I certainly did. First off, Bobby Gentry from 1967, Ode to Billy Joe. Her real name is Roberta Lee Streeter, and that song was her bestseller, and no one seems to know what happened to her after she retired from the music scene. But there's a monster hit in 67, a song I have to say I never get tired of hearing. Very evocative. Next up, the Oak Ridge Boys from 1978, the first of 17 number ones, I'll Be True to You. And then finally, one of my favorites, Susie Boggess from 1989, Cross My Broken Heart. More good music in the next hour of Tim Rogers Country. And also my guest on the program this week, it is guitar whiz Tommy Emmanuel. So you'll be hearing music from Tommy and him talking about his tour that is happening this month. More about that in the next hour. Time for another look at the Big Five country singles in America. And this week, the former number one for Josh Ross, I Hate How You Look, it slips down two places. Number

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0: Jeremy Clarkson had a farm. And on that farm he had some sheep. Everywhere a box. Jeremy Clarkson had a farm. Jeremy Clarkson had a farm.
1: Jesus driving on Clarkson's farm with some drift. Homer Oskan.

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Peter and Kerry.

0: Jeremy Clarkson had a farm.
1: Oh, shit. Bugs. Bad.
0: And on that farm he had some sheep.
1: Oh. Oh, crack. Shit.
0: There, here, there, everywhere.
1: Bugs.
0: Jeremy Clarkson had a farm.
1: Oh, shit.
0: Jeremy Clarkson had a farm.
1: Oh, shit.
2: Farmers put their hearts into their farms, but the sky has other plans. Gretchen Yanover.

0: Jeremy Clarkson had a farm.
1: Oh, shit. Bugs. Bad.
0: And on that farm he had some sheep.
1: Oh. Oh, crack. Shit.

0: everywhere. Fox. Jeremy Thoxton had a bomb. Oh, sh- Jeremy Thoxton had a farm.
1: Oh, sh-
2: Fields of change. Tobias James.

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A warm welcome back to Beyond the Radio Edit, the show where we celebrate longer pieces of music and give it the space and place that it deserves. On tonight's show, I've selected some album tracks. Not singles, not necessarily well known, but great music all the same. Let's start with Van Morrison. His album Veden Vlies is a really fantastic album, but it's not as well known as some of the others. To give you a taste, here's the opening track, Fair Play.

from Belfast to Memphis and the great Al Green. His 1975 album was called Al Green is Love, full of terrific tracks. I've chosen the longest one on the album, I Didn't Know.

0: Macy Gray is coming to New Zealand in October and will perform a show in Wellington as part of the Wellington Jazz Festival. I think it's just about booked out, if not completely sold out. I've got my ticket. I hope you have as well. We heard a track from her first album on How Life Is, called The Letter. Saxophone player Eddie Harris does a lot of very interesting material, and he's one of my favourite jazz saxophonists. Let's listen to a track from his album I Need Some Money. It's called Get On Down.
1: Excuse me.

British singer Misha Paris. The song's called Love Keeps Coming Back. I'm Paul Neese, and this has been Beyond the Radio Edit.

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0: 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My name is Blair, and I'm an alcoholic. The purpose of this show is to increase public awareness of Alcoholics Anonymous as an effective means of recovery from the disease of alcoholism. Our show has two parts. First, we'll talk a bit about alcoholism, what it is, and what AA can do to help. Then we'll interview a recovering alcoholic who is an active member of AA. I'm now going to ask our guest to read the AA preamble, which is read at the start of every AA meeting.
1: Alcoholics Anonymous is a fellowship of people who share their experience, strength, and hope with each other that they may solve their common problem and help others to recover from alcoholism. The only requirement for membership is a desire to stop drinking. There are no dues or fees for AA membership. We are self-supporting through our own contributions. AA is not allied with any sect, denomination, politics, organisation, or institution. Does not wish to engage in any controversy, neither endorses nor opposes any causes. Our primary purpose is to stay sober and help other alcoholics to achieve sobriety.
0: Cool, thank you very much. So what is alcoholism? Alcoholism is a disease and not a disgrace. There's no shame in having an illness or a disease. An unusual feature of this disease is that it will do whatever it can to convince you that you do not have it. However, once it has hold of you, the progression of the symptoms is like the classic disease model, and the victim is as helpless as a sufferer of cancer. If you're an alcoholic, you're at the beginning of a long road that usually ends in one of three places: prisons, institutions, or death. If you think this sounds dramatic, we can assure you that our collective experience has shown this to be true. The challenge is to convince the alcoholic to admit that they need help and become willing to seek it. Denial is a major symptom of alcoholism. The alcoholic is often the last one to recognize it and admit that they have it. Our definition of alcoholism is that it is an allergy of the body coupled with an obsession of the mind. The allergy is the physical aspect of the disease. After having the first drink, the phenomenon of craving develops and we lose control over when we will stop drinking. The old saying is, one is too many and a thousand is never enough. And yet, because of the obsession of the mind, the mental aspect of the disease, the alcoholic is compelled to keep picking up the first drink. This makes us powerless. We often hear from sober alcoholics that many doubted whether life could be fun without alcohol. Fortunately, those same people report that their lives have improved dramatically since they became sober. The 12-step program of recovery, which is discussed at meetings and which is outlined in the Alcoholics Anonymous Big Book, is how we get sober and maintain our sobriety, one day at a time. This program has a proven track record of helping otherwise helpless alcoholics to achieve long-term sobriety and recovery. It has taught us how to enjoy life sober. Okay, for anyone who's just joined us, you're listening to the Alcoholics Anonymous radio show on Plains Media, broadcasting on 96.9. We're just about to interview an AA member who is going to share their experience with alcoholism. So, let's meet our guest. Would you like to introduce yourself and give us a quick sketch of who you are?
1: Hi, my name is Hayley. I'm an alcoholic. I came into AA 16 months ago because I was kind of at a low point and desperate, and that's what led me into the program. Yeah, I didn't know I was an alcoholic though at first.
0: Well, tell me a little bit about things to start with, you know. What do you get up to? Do you have any family? And sort of what was it like growing up?
1: Yeah, sure. I come from a single parent family, so it was my mother brought us up. I have an older sibling and a younger sibling, so I'm the middle child. And we lived, in Christchurch, suburbia Christchurch. And I've always sort of felt like, because I feel maybe because I was the middle child, a little bit kind of left to my own devices, you know, and I felt like I had to bring myself up, mainly due to my mother and her, drinking escapades. And yeah, I feel like alcoholism was quite rife in my family growing up. There was always parties and, as I said, I was left to my own devices and didn't really

0: get a just on life until I kind of left home.
1: Right.
0: I was always in sort of in my bedroom, yeah, listening to music or talking to friends or reading a book. And, yeah, I lived quite an introverted life.
1: Mm-hmm. Right, yeah, it sounds a little bit lonely. How was that?
0: Yeah, that's it. Yeah, loneliness. I didn't even know what loneliness was because I felt like I have existed from that point of or state of mind for a very long time. Mm. And I had a couple of close friends, yeah, but I did like to keep to myself quite a lot.
1: Yeah.
0: And
1: how long have you been sober for?
0: 16 months.
1: 2 months. Cool. Thank you very much. And with that, so, I mean, you mentioned some drinking escapades your mother had. When did yourself sort of start drinking, or when did that become a thing for yourself?
0: I remember I took my first drink when I was just 15 years old. I was invited to a party that I'd met this guy because I was involved with a YMCA program. I was a coordinator there for one of my first jobs, and he invited me to a party. And I remember I took my first sip of beer, and it was actually a beer bong, to be honest. It wasn't just like a regular pint. And so, yeah, you can imagine how that kind of resulted. Mm. I remember I put my head down on the pillow that night and my head was just spinning, you know, out of control because I... Yeah, obviously couldn't just take that one drink. It was a whole bong.
1: Yeah,
0: beer bong. So
1: that's quite a way to start.
0: Mm.
1: Yeah, and how did things progress from there?
0: Yeah, I don't remember drinking too much more after that because I feel like my mum caught me outside, you know, spewing, and I felt really dizzy. And it wasn't too long after that that I left because I enrolled in the New Zealand Navy. So at the age of 16.
1: Right.
0: And I left when I was 17 to join the Navy up in Auckland. And so my own drinking escapade only started at that age, really, from the age of 17 right up until 16 months ago.
1: Right.
0: And I'm 39 now.
1: Mm.
0: So it's taken me, a long time to kind of, get back off that, to find a sense of normality in my life.
1: Mm. So with the aspect of, I guess, Navy, like you mentioned, were you drinking alone at that time, or how was the drinking looking like for you?
0: It was every day of the week when I was in the Navy. It's just what we sort of did. It was part of the culture of being in the military.
1: Yeah, gotcha.
0: And, it was a very big drinking culture. It was weird if you didn't drink.
1: Right.
0: So, we'd drink from a Monday, because it was the start of a week. We went out after work and had a few drinks. Or we would go to the Navy base. There was a bar on base.
1: Mm-hmm.
0: We could just have a couple of bevvies after work. And then it was like Tuesday after sporties or after PE. And, same with Wednesday after sport. We'd always be at the pub or the bar, the Navy bar. And then it would kind of just, we'd go to other bars in the area. And it was mainly like from Thursday to Sunday, that we would have the bigger nights. But I remember spending a lot of money just on alcohol from a very young age and not really learning how to spend my money wisely.
1: Right.
0: Mm.
1: And with that culture around you, did you ever feel that it was a problem?
0: No, it was very normal at the time, 20 years ago. And because I'd been brought up in that drinking culture, I didn't see that it was a problem. I felt like it was just how we lived life.
1: Mm-hmm.
0: We just went out and we had fun as adults or young adults. But I didn't understand the consequences of that behaviour back then.
1: Right. Gotcha. And so I guess when you start to hear words like consequence, what was it that made you realise you needed some help?
0: I didn't actually know that I needed help. It wasn't until I feel like I had my son, who was now 12, the father of that son, he always said that I need to stop drinking or not drink so much. And even when I was pregnant, I'd have one glass of red wine every week and sneak it when he was at work, but I'd drink it out of a coffee cup. Like, I just had to have that alcohol, because I would always work out, how much could I have while I'm pregnant, there was just always... The alcohol was at the tip of my mind because it was like wanting to reach for the next drink no matter what. And, so it was him that kind of enlightened me a little bit, but I didn't really pay much notice because I'll just call him controlling.
1: Mm.
0: He's trying to control my actions and, take something away from me that actually helped me to feel good.
1: Right. And how did things progress for you, mentally, as you begin to, I guess, get towards your point of change? What was it like?
0: It was a real slow mental decline. I'd get fired from jobs.

0: clubs eventually because I'd be drinking most nights when I'd get home from work, but this time I'd be alone because I was in my late 20s, early 30s, and I had my son, obviously, and I just didn't understand that my actions at work and the way I spoke to people, my attitudes and behaviours were hurting people around me. And even I'd drink with clients, and it got to the point where I was just like, because I associated drinking with work, and I felt like that was how I could get ahead with building morale with the clients and with people that I worked with. I didn't know how to do that sober because I didn't feel like I had the confidence and charisma unless I was intoxicated.
1: Right. So with all those things going on, what was like rock bottom like, or was the last moments?
0: It was absolutely disgraceful. I remember it's a couple of years ago, I was talking to my dad on the phone. It was our actual last conversation we ever had. And I was intoxicated, I was day drinking. I had, you know, my kids around me, and I had this person who was fresh out of rehab. For some reason, he was living with me, and I didn't even really know him from a bar of soap. But I just felt like I had to caretake people. And, it was my birthday, and Dad had called me. And for some reason, we got into a fight because it was my sister's birthday the next day. And he told me that I wasn't invited to her wedding. Mm. And so that really upset me because, you know, it's my sister's wedding. And I was told that I'm not able to come, but I didn't understand why. I just felt really ostracized from the family at that point. So I told him I'm never going to speak to him ever again. You know, I'm no longer part of this family. And I hate you and I'm not coming to your funeral. And that was, little did I know, the last conversation I've ever had with my father, because he passed away 2 years later, and we were estranged at the time. So that was the low point that led me to sober up and to get into recovery, because I couldn't make it to his funeral because I told him I wasn't going to go, and I was in a victim mindset at that point. And I didn't know how to face the family, so I didn't actually want to go to his funeral. And so instead I just went to the beach by myself. So I was at this point, I was by myself. Like, my partner had left me, and your dad had passed, and I was just by myself. So I thought I had a problem with being codependent, thinking, oh, why can't I just survive and be alone like most people? But I just, because of the alcoholism, wanted to isolate me, and I didn't understand that part about the disease. And that's actually not normal, to just fully be alone and isolated and estranged from society like that. Yeah. And I wasn't working, and I'd only just got my son back in my care, so I knew I needed help at this point, because I was just sitting around all day, kind of daydreaming, not getting dressed, not looking after myself. And it was a real, I felt, it's, if I don't get help now, I'm actually not going to make it mentally.
1: Yeah, that's a lot. Thank you for sharing that. You know, from that realization, how did you find your way to your first meeting or to help?
0: Because I rang up Codependence Anonymous because I was wanting to talk to somebody. I didn't really have that support network because I, isolated myself.
1: Yeah.
0: And so he told me, because I was, high as a kite talking to him, because I'd been smoking a lot of cannabis just to kind of get me through those dark days, because I knew if I picked up a drink, I wouldn't be able to put it down again. So I wasn't actually drinking, but I was cross-addicting over to cannabis at this point. And he said, Hayley, your issue is that you're an addict and you're an alcoholic and you need to get to your first meeting. And that was kind of really sobering, excuse the pun, but it actually was it made me feel like there was something wrong with me, this wasn't actually normal. Because I felt I'd done this to myself, but I didn't know there was an underlying issue, and that issue was alcoholism. I didn't get that,
1: That can actually be quite liberating, knowing that there's something here, they're more than me. That's quite nice.
0: Definitely.
1: So when you got to the meeting, what were the people like? What was it like for you going there on?
0: Really welcoming, really welcoming. Because I sat with that man who invited me to the meeting. He took me to that first meeting, and I sat beside him, and then I sat beside another guy who I still talk to in the fellowship. And there was a lot of women there. So the woman sort of took over after that and said, thank you. I will take over from here, you know, because the woman usually sit with the woman. But I didn't

0: get that at that point. And so, yeah, they were really welcoming, just because I cried at that first meeting, like I finally could let it all out because I was holding back, I was holding it all back in. Like I would hardly cry. I was very numb to life. And so, yeah, no, I just knew that I had to keep coming back because they told me to come back. So I thought, okay. And I just keep listening to the advice.
1: Nice. That's a great place to start. So with that little bit of sort of knowledge to start with, how have you managed to stay sober since then? What did your recovery process look like?
0: Yeah, sure. So I kept going to the meetings because I was very lonely, you know, like it was such a lonely experience and I just wanted to be around these people again because I thought, I want what I've got. Like, how can these people be happy and they don't take drugs or alcohol? Like, I just didn't get it. This was my first sort of shot at, second round in recovery. Yeah, I did try this in 2022, but I didn't get it back then because I was still using and drinking and I didn't get it. But this time coming back in, I was, yeah, I really wanted to get it this time because I wanted to sort of show myself that I could live a better life and also show my family, who I was estranged from at the time, that I'm good, you know.
1: Yeah.
0: I'm worth being part of this family now because I'm in recovery. And so what I did was I reached out to a woman and asked her to be my sponsor.
1: Cool.
0: And so she took me through the steps for the first time last year. And that really took a lot of weight off my shoulders and helped me to realise how I contributed to, you know, the consequences that I had put myself through in my own life, because I'd always blame other people, you see. So I'm glad that I could finally see my part, and that's what the program has helped me to, has helped to reveal within me, my own character defects, and just to share. And, you know, I never know who I'm helping by sharing my story and by helping another alcoholic to, you know, achieve sobriety just through their own voice. Because I always thought, how could I help, you know? I always thought I was, somebody else was always smarter than me. Like, I had very low self-esteem. And so, yeah, just continually every day, one day at a time, I'm just doing the meditations that suggested as part of the program. I'm doing, you know, my own yoga. I'm reading the daily reflection. I'm reaching out to another fellow AA member most days, and I just have a, you know, a recovery program of my own that I just continuously do day in and day out just to keep me afloat and to keep me my head above water so that I know that I'm going to be okay every day.
1: Nice. And how would you describe yourself and the life you have today as a result of working these steps?
0: Yeah, really good. Yeah, I feel so much happier. I've got spiritual wealth in my life. I'm actually able to save some money because I understand how to do that, because I'm not spending money, you know, going out with friends to the pubs anymore or anything, you know. I'm learning how to have fun, sober fun, just, you know, even with my own children, you know, or my cat or my, you know, just by myself. I know that there's a balance these days as well. Like, I can refrain from spending time with people, but I can also learn how to live alone as well as a single parent myself. So, yeah, it's a lot better than obviously where I was 16 months ago, and I know that it's going to continuously just get better and better for me.
1: Yeah, cool. And how are those relationships going? I know you mentioned some things about estranged, et cetera. How are those things progressing for you?
0: Yeah, good. Because last year when my sponsor first took me through the steps, I had to go and make amends to the people that I held resentments for as part of the process. And so one of those people was my mum. One of those people was my mum, yeah. And we were estranged the same amount of time as me and my father were estranged. Just, yeah, due to a conflict that happened when we were both drinking. And there was a police call out and stuff like that. Like, it was quite traumatising. So to make amends to her meant that I could therefore be part of the family with my brother and my sister and, you know, all the rest of the extended family members. And so now I'm invited to Christmas and, you know, all the birthday celebrations. And just, I meet with my mother like once or twice a week now. Nice. We go for walks and, yeah, I just feel part of now, which is really beautiful compared to how it felt for a couple of years when I was

0: was at my worst.
1: Yeah, that's fantastic progress. Mm. You know? And what sort of goals or things do you have in plan for the future for yourself?
0: I would like to travel. Nice. It's always been a goal of mine. Like, I've travelled a lot in the Navy, but I haven't travelled for 8 years out of the country. So my goals is to go and travel abroad and to keep developing spiritual practices to help people. Mm-hmm. For instance, I do some service on social media to help women who are recovering or trying to get out of abusive relationships.
1: Yep.
0: And I do that through a spiritual practice online.
1: Cool.
0: Yeah, and it's really helping me to develop my intuition and to, you know that I can be of service to other people who are currently going through their own struggles.
1: Mm-hmm. Cool. And the whole spiritual idea that runs through, what does that mean to you?
0: It just means that I have a higher power. Like, there's a power out there that's bigger than me, so something that I can reach to when I'm having a low day, or I can use that higher power to kind of bring me out of a bad situation it's kind of hard to explain, but if I'm not feeling that good, I'll just pray to the higher power. It's not like a god, but it's something bigger than me.
1: Nice.
0: Yeah. It's still developing, if you know what I mean. Yep. Yeah.
1: Yeah, well, spirituality is a progression. So yeah, it's really cool.
0: It's just early days for me. So,
1: nice.
0: Yeah.
1: And if what would you suggest for any listeners who may have a drinking problem or not too sure what to do next? What would your advice or suggestions be?
0: Definitely ask for help. Like, I would recommend now calling AA, because I wish that somebody had told me to do that earlier.
1: Mm.
0: But yeah, definitely call AA. I'll just tell a trusted friend or adult or, you know, somebody or a professional or somebody that has more information than you do. But definitely just keep reaching out, and you don't need to do this alone. There is plenty of support out there in the community that can really help to assist you into a better state of mind, and you can do this, you know, one day at a time.
1: Mm. Mm. Well, thank you so much for sharing that story of hope with us. I really appreciate it.
0: Yeah, you're welcome.
1: And for our listeners, if you've related to anything that you've heard or would like some more information about Alcoholics Anonymous, you can look us up on the web at www.aa.org.nz or call us on 0800 AA Works. 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
2: This isn't the end, it's just the beginning. Ko Crystal Nehoa Hau, and we're back for part two with Yael Palmer. So please go check out her first episode, but we're back again. So how are we feeling?
3: Thriving.
2: Thriving, thriving. So in our last episode, we talked a bit about your mahi to do with counselling. I kind of want to delve into maybe some of the things that you learned, remembering that our theme is about rewriting our life at any stage. Because you talked a lot about things that you are starting to explore for your own personal healing. Do you want to talk a bit about that?
3: Yep. So growing up with a lot of childhood trauma and not feeling like I'm adult enough, if that even makes sense.
2: Until
3: my late 30s, even though I've gone through counselling half my life, I never really dealt with it, because you can go to counselling as much as possible, but unless you're truly ready to delve into actually what is going on within you, what's happened, then, yeah, just takes time. And just when I started the BA, going deeper within the emotions and, say, parenting, how I was parenting before I actually started, you know, we can all admit that we're not the most fantastic parent in the world. Children do not come with a rule book.
2: No.
3: And so you learn as a parent and you muck up a lot of stuff, basically, when you're parenting. And I was your classic example of I stuffed up so much with my children. And, hey, I'm human, and I'm human enough to actually admit this, you know. And when I studied, I then learnt that, you know, it's okay to make mistakes, but it's okay, or it's even better when you can turn around and go, that was really dumb. And this is, you know, like, I have no excuses, and just allow, hold that space for somebody else to hold you accountable, basically. And so my biological mother had a lot of unhealthy habits and stuff, and it transpired to my life. And as I got older, I did a lot more deeper work, and there was assignments that came out, especially with the creative paper and the trauma paper, that

0: you know, talk about like your mental health, your well-being, and I thought, you know what, let's go. And so, yeah, I just had to learn what pieces of the puzzle needed to be put where, needed to, you know, be put into place. And so that's what I did, piece by piece. But as an older person, you just, sometimes it just doesn't work. So you've got to reevaluate and rejig that puzzle piece to make it work and go deeper and just keep going deeper until you find the level where you're actually okay. You know, like you're feeling a bit more healed and, oh, this is why I felt like this. So, yeah, a lot more stuff when you're older makes more sense from the stuff that you did in your younger years, why you're rebellious, why you do certain things.
1: Why do you think people hold on to that? Is it because they don't have the knowledge?
0: Hold on to what they did in the past?
1: Yeah, not working through trauma, working through the difficulties or struggles from what you learnt in counselling.
0: People hold on to it because of generations, basically, that have held on to their trauma and or being taught that emotions aren't valid or just harden up, shut up, deal with it, get on with life. And it's, you know, it's a way of coping, but it's not, you know, I'm not the correct person to say it's not the right way, but it's not a healthy coping mechanism. To hold on to all of your trauma, especially as a mama, it's good to deal with our trauma. It hurts.
1: Yeah,
0: it's like a stab in the heart. But in order for us to be more of a present parent, then coping mechanisms of, say, drugs, alcohol, whatever addiction that you've got, for us to be more physically present, because children, you know, need basic things, and it makes them healthy just to be present more than just handing them money and handing them stuff. What's that teaching them? So.
1: Yeah, I totally agree. It's definitely something I've been pondering on. My daughter has said, you're always busy. And so it's trying to find the moments, which I kind of learnt when she was three. I thought that I have to, this is a weird analogy, but I literally thought I had to, you know, skip and dance with her in the meadows for 2 hours in the morning and 2 hours at night. But I realised if it's only 10, 20 minutes every day of fully engaged, being present, that's better than nothing. Or sporadically only giving seconds throughout the day, like to know, like whenever we pick her up, we chat. We talk when we go to school, we always chat and talk. When we get home, there's moments where we get to talk. But I think it's interesting even that in our day and age, because we're solo parents. We've got, we've got to pay those bills. We have other things outside church responsibilities. Trying to be a present parent in this day and age is
0: so hard. Yeah, because you've got that challenge of finances. And as a single mama, you know, our priority is to put that food on the table, is to keep the roof over that, everything, and that doesn't stop. No matter what we try, there's always another bill or another situation we have to sort. So it's about that balance, and sometimes that balance just ain't there, but you're still there with octopus arms. Something out of 50,000 things. It's hard work, but it's rewarding. Yeah. I don't think I could ever say that I don't like being a mum, because I love my kids. I really do, all of them.
1: And so going through the counselling, and now you're on the outside of it, when we think again, what does your next path look like? Next journey?
0: So I'm recently graduated for DAPPANS, which is drug and alcohol rehab. Well, yeah, we can do and trauma work. So I want to help more people, you know, heal.
1: And you're going through a few stuff.

0: stuff at the moment, which I think is quite important, because sometimes people don't realise you've achieved something. That doesn't mean the next path will be easy. You've got to get through that and get through that. Anything you want to share? Because this to me is about our ability to have to keep rewriting, and we don't even know what those chapters look like sometimes, let alone.
1: No, like each and every day is brand new. But yeah, like it's hard as a mama when we make questionable choices, and those choices as a parent aren't always good, and you know, getting in relationships, for instance, it's not just yourself that you've got to consider, it's your kids, it's, you know, like, it's, is it the right pathway? And I did not make some good choices with my children growing up, and I did get into some stupid relationships, and you know, then they ended, and one of the relationships was quite toxic. It was really bad. Had to, you know, save, well, I gave half custody to a parent that I thought, because the issues between him and I, not between me, him and the child. So I did the right thing and handed over custody. Turned out that wasn't the right thing to do. And then spent 6 years in family court. And that on its own was traumatic. I'm also an ex-correctional officer. And navigating domestic violence that your child is going through, having to hand your child over, a lot of single parents will relate to this, is quite hard each week. Because, you know, your heart breaks when you're having to share that custody. But it's even harder when you've got a toxic co-parenting relationship. And I'd go to work and do my job and then, you know, come home. And there was an incident where I got a phone call and had to go and uplift my child due to his father's history with other women, and it rocked my entire world. This was back in 2020, and I'm the famous TikTok girl, unfortunately, that made a TikTok while I was in uniform. I was not mentally well when I did all this kind of stuff. And that's why my famous thing is, it's okay not to be okay, and to, you know, like, to just be human, you know, to feel that. And so I had no idea how public TikTok was, and I did heaps of TikToks with my kids, and then just did another skit that was of another police officer that did the exact same thing, and I thought nothing of it because I wasn't in the right headspace. And did a TikTok in uniform. If I was fully lucid and normal, you know, what I would call normal, would I have ever made that decision? No, the Yale that doesn't go through mental health issues doesn't do that kind of stupidity. Was I ashamed of what I did? Absolutely. Would I ever do it again? No. No. So I am the only ex-correctional officer that has ever been fired for a TikToking uniform. I did try to explain what was going on for me at the time, because I learnt that my ex had sliced or attempted to slice his wrist open in front of my kid, and I had to hear about this all in a courtroom that I had no idea. So it was pretty hard out, and this was in 2020 when there was no mental health services available, no nothing. I gained custody of my child and lost my job at the same time. Lost not just a job, but my career, my self-worth, my everything. And my whole soul crashed. And I thought, for a while, well, what can I do? Because I loved my career. I loved everything, basically. And so I got some advice to take them to employment relations. Did not know how public that thing was. And I was in the right headspace to fight. I was just like, I can't believe I've been fired over a TikTok. Stand me down, make me work the thing, but just, you know, understand that I am human and I am not perfect. I am not perfect. Nobody on this earth is perfect. But I took, you know, I took the punishment, said I was sorry, but I was thankful to have my child. That was the positive in every equation is my son, after 6 years in the system, in the family court system, was safe. I didn't have to worry about whether I was going to have to bury my own child each week. So although I lost my child, yeah, I gained my child's safety. And the best thing was that my son said to me after everything was done, I'm so glad that I'm with you full time now, Mummy. Now I can sleep safe. Mm. So then I decided, you know, it took me a while to find my feet, but years later I then thought it's time that I refresh my career, it's time that I start. And I owned up to my uni and said, hey, look, this is what's happened. And they took it on the chin, basically. They went, well, all of us aren't, you know, we're not perfect. We all make mistakes, and you'd make a fantastic counsellor. Mm. So as I started my counselling journey, all this came out, and I healed through all my assignments, like I said in the previous podcast, and my famous saying of, it's okay to not be okay. I think I had everything hit me possible when I was training to become a counsellor. All my trauma smacked in my face. There was people passing away. problems with my children. There was everything. And, you know, Jesus above all. You know, I said in the last podcast, shut that door. I'm tired. I'm done. And Jesus swung the door some more and put more support around me, but yeah, talking is the biggest thing that I can ever say for wahine is or any whānau that are dealing with people that are 40 years old or older, you know, it's literally okay to not be okay. If I can go through all that and sit here and talk about it and normalise it, because I can't change my past, I can only change what I do today. And there's 150 people that have probably gone through similar things that are probably going out of their minds feeling like, you know, I feel ashamed, I feel, you know, everything possible. I felt embarrassed because of my children, I felt everything, and there was just nothing that I could do. So my goal is to help people through every walk of life, through everything.
0: Because with the controversy with the TikTok thing,
1: mm-hmm.
0: that actually affected you a lot of judgment from that, eh?
1: Yeah.
0: How did you get through that? Because that was hard. Yeah.
1: I prayed. I prayed a lot. I had a lot of people turn around and say that I should be ashamed of because I had that much power and it was made out to be something that it wasn't.
0: That's one thing as well.
1: I even got ticked.
0: What the paper says what actually happened.
1: 100%.
0: So you want to clear that up?
1: Yeah, in the papers it said that I was basically made out to be a sexual predator or something like that. There is no way. I never got charged. There was nothing. I was just an idiot and I did a TikTok in uniform. That's what it was, and I've held on to it for 6 years. And
0: there was some other girl that said that you were with her partner or something. I can't remember. Something, wasn't it? There were stories coming out.
1: Yeah, there were stories left, right and centre, and it was made out that I was saying I can take your man when I want to. It wasn't. I never, hand on heart, I was never, I never thought about that position. I never thought about my position in that thing. It was more, I'm just doing my job. Mm. I wasn't interested in anybody's partner. Not in that way whatsoever. I just want to make that very, very clear.
0: Yeah.
1: I know that I upset a lot of people, and I know that it was

0: was wrong, but I can't change that point of view. Mm-hmm. I can only say that I was never that girl. Yeah. But I was, yeah.
1: Because it did affect your reputation, and I've known you for quite a few years, and you're not that.
0: No, what not at all. Nah, there? So the journalists are paid to
1: scandalize,
0: and you know, like the more drama, the better, basically. Sells, and what's in those newspaper articles are actually not about what I, you know, was meaning. So, yeah, I am human, and I made a human error, and I shouldn't be
1: demonized
0: for that. So, hey, I'm here to answer questions if y'all have any. Hit me up. I'm actually quite approachable. And I'm actually looking for, you know, now that I'm NZAC registered, and all services are actually aware of what I've done with TikTok. Mm. And I'm actually looking for a position because I am human, and I think through everything that I have learnt, I have learnt that being open and honest is policy, and as counsellors we are trained to not judge, so why am I being judged?
1: And it's so strange that, what, we all live in this world and none of us have made mistakes. I've lost count how many mistakes I've made. But those mistakes are a part of our journey, and they make us better, stronger, if we learn from it. And I just think what happened in your situation was taken right out of context, and then you are seen as a person you're not, that's against who you are as a person, and that's something that you've had to navigate on top of what already is hard to get into. So I want to commend you for continuing to go, you know, and keep doing what you're doing.
0: Oh, it's not going to stop me.
1: No, exactly.
0: I am,
1: and that's so... that thing there.
0: Yeah,
1: people do stop.
0: Mm.
1: What made you keep going?
0: There is such a need for mental health in Hawke's Bay and all over. And I feel like there needs to be a space for people that aren't, you know, that feel like they're judged in this world, that don't fit in everywhere, because let's be honest, I don't, you know, I know that I don't fit in, and people...
1: No. Hey, this day and age, you might say, I don't fit anywhere.
0: And it's just, we need to be okay. Jesus even says, you know, like, be comfortable with being uncomfortable. I've been uncomfortable for 6 years, so, you know, like, I'm wanting to hold space for others so that, you know, like, my experiences you can learn off, because, hey, if... you know, one person can feel normal, then maybe it'll help you with your decisions and stuff. And, you know, like the biggest thing was back then was the family court system. It can make you or break you. And saving your children when you know that your baby, you know, the person that you carry for 9 months or 8 months or whatever is in danger, it switches your head and that's all you see. And being punished because of that and getting told that I was just using that as an excuse is beyond me. So lack of empathy, and that is what I feel like holds my need. So yeah, feel free to ask me questions. I'm, like I said before, I'm approachable. It was a mistake. Yep, I am honestly sorry, no matter what. But I don't feel like 6 years later I should be judged. I've also asked for these newspaper articles to be removed because Hawke's Bay has been such a judgmental place, to be honest. And I got told the public are allowed to know. So here's my story. And if you want to know more, hey, I'm willing to do another podcast on it.
1: Yeah.
0: Stay tuned, because it's okay to not be okay.
1: Yeah.
0: And I think I'm ready. And, yeah, so I'm going to make it a positive more than, you know, what the media has made me out to be.
1: Yeah.
0: I think it's time that I told my side of the story and empowered a lot more people, because mental health is a thing and it's going to be around for generations, and you can keep ignore it.
1: Yeah.
0: Or we can go, okay, that's what you did because of X, Y, Z. Cool. What did you learn? And just support that tāne or wahine that's actually going through that moment instead of judging them.

0: putting your thumb on them and going, you messed up, so therefore the rest of your life you're going to be punished. Because we're human. That's what people will need to understand. But anyway, I'm ranting.
1: No, it's really important, I think. Mm. Sometimes we get to a position in our life where those can really knock you, you know, and to be able to have the fortitude and the resilience to keep going through the shame, through the fear, through the obstacles, through the challenges, that's what I feel is what everybody should find that strength to keep going, you know. I think, and just even listening to you, because we've talked about it for a few years, and I think, beautiful, it feels right. You know, because you can't have anybody dictate who you are as a person. You know you more than anyone else. You know what your values are. You know what is meaningful to you. You know what your goals are and what your journey is, and that is a part of your journey. And you can't allow other people to dictate that for you. We all know the media. It is. It's the hook.
0: It can either, that can make you or break you too, the media, clearly. But, yeah. It took me to a really low place, that's what I can say, and
1: Yeah, and it feels like you're really on the other side of that, and I feel like your story can really
0: help
1: others that are going through other situations where they're living in shame because of maybe something's happened in their past. Like, I've lived with a few things that were shameful, haven't kind of dealt with them as much as I could, like you're saying, go deeper, but I feel... The fact, this is my thing, why would you ever want to knock somebody that wants to contribute their time, their energy and resources to serving what is a need in your community? And that's what you want to do.
0: 150%.
1: We need more people like that, because there are people self-serving themselves and there are people that want to serve others. We should be rewarding, congratulating people that want to do that like yourself and offering the platform, not judging.
0: 100%. You know,
1: You're even donating time to serve Maya Dreams, and you've done stuff for Wahanui because you want to serve. So I just want you that are listening to this episode just to know this is a woman that wants to serve our communities. So if you've got a position, offer it.
0: Open up the door.
1: Yeah.
0: Give me a shot.
1: Yeah.
0: Put me on your probation. Do whatever you have to, but just give me that shot, because I'm getting doors slammed in my face due to this. The articles are, if you Google my name, Yale Scott, Google them, and you'll see what I'm talking about. But yeah, it's normalised. I've been shamed by my daughters even for it, and it's I can't change it. I saved my son, and I'm okay with that. So therefore, it's normalised in my world. And I love my kids, and just give me a shot. I'm here for the community, not for me and not for anything else, just our whānau to, you know, be as one and give the community what it needs, because we need more counsellors.
1: Yeah.
0: We need more providers. I am Dip Hands graduated. You know, I've spent a lot of money on my BA to help our community, because there is a need for teenagers, for rangatahi, for all. You know, I would have everyone at my home, because that's just, I turn it all into a marae.
1: Yeah.
0: You know, love on everyone. Doesn't matter what your need is.
1: Awesome. Now we've got a couple more minutes. What would you like to leave with those that are listening that you think would help them on their journey to be able to rewrite their own lives?
0: Well, I know that this probably would have touched a few hearts. And if it did, you know, comment and I will comment back to you. Or send a link.
1: Yeah. I'll add all your details.
0: Because it's really okay. You're going to be okay. I know you're in the pits of it probably at the moment, and you're so done, you don't know which way, but that black hole actually becomes a rainbow out the other side. No matter what you are, no matter what you look like, the only person that's allowed to judge you is God, our mighty Jesus. And so I'm okay with the judgments. Go hard. It's not going to change who I am as a person, though, and my values and my wants. And I want to help you. So, if you do want that

0: time you want that space, let me know.
1: Awesome. Thank you so much, Yael. I think you've given our audiences a lot to think about on redemption, the resilience, the desire to serve, what you've encountered,

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right across the company in Hot Afino at 2. It's Coast Access with Zane on a Feel Good Friday morning. How you doing? Nice to have you along this morning. Hey, coming up before 10 o'clock here on the morning show, we'll take a look at the Carpety Coast Art Trail. It's kicking off at the end of October. It's running over a couple of weekends, and it's your chance to check out some of the artists and meet them too. Plus, we're going to be talking about recycling after 9 o'clock. Doesn't sound super exciting, does it? But trust me, it is. It's all important about what we put in our recycling bins. So we'll talk about that after 9 o'clock this morning.

Morning. This next track is a brand new one, just came out this month, and it is from a New Zealand artist. It's brand new Kiwi, and they were born in Wellington. Yeah, close to home, in Newtown, actually. It's Louis Baker, and his brand new one. It's Trouble, Coast Access. Good morning.

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This is Kalpiti and Hot FNLA's Community Access Media Station. How you doing? Hey, we love getting local voices on air. 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The Kalpiti Coast Art Trail, now it was established more than 20 years ago. Wow, it seems so long, doesn't it? It's been delivering inspiration and delight every year since. It's one of the flagship art events for the Kalpiti Coast, and it's coming back over the weekend of the 24th to the 26th of October, and then again for a second weekend, the 3rd of October, the 31st of October, missed a number there, through to the 1st of November. There's over 140 artists in open studios, shared spaces, plus 13 galleries representing more than 300 artists in total. Wow, it is a huge event, isn't it? And it's always a great event, the Kalpiti Coast Art Trail. It is your chance to meet some of the artists as well. If you want to head online to kalpiticoastarttrail.co.nz, they've got some interviews and catch-ups with the artists talking a bit about their work, and you can check out some of the pieces online now. So go and have a look, kalpiticoastarttrail.co.nz. You can get a bit of a sneak peek at the directory of who is coming before it launches on the 24th of October. Creativity and inspiration await around every corner with the Kalpiti Coast Art Trail. Your community notice board is coming up next after this from Joe Walsh, Rocky Mountain Way. It is Kalpiti and Hot FNLA's Community Access Media Station. 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
1: 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Acclaimed New Zealand musicians Lisa Tomlins and Wade Reid will perform at the Bomb Store in Paraparaumu on Saturday the 15th of August at 8pm. Lisa Tomlins is known for her work with Fat Freddy's Drop and Fly My Pretties, while Wade Reid has performed extensively around New Zealand. Together, they present an evening of jazz, blues, soul, contemporary music and original New Zealand songwriting. Local singer-songwriter Johnny Naisbitt will open the evening. For tickets and event information, you can visit mostlymusic.nz. 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Young people aged 13 to 18 who live, study or work in Kapiti are invited to submit artwork for the Toi Mahara Young Artists Exhibition. 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

0: 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Now for today's weather forecast.
1: For Kapiti and Horowhenua today, partly cloudy with a chance of a shower tonight. Light winds all day and southeasterlies developing this afternoon. For the capital, cloudy, low cloud moving in from around midday. The odd shower possible tonight as well. Highs of 17 on the coast, same in Horowhenua, 14 for the capital. Overnight down to between 7 and 9. Tomorrow we see some occasional rain on the coast and in Horowhenua. The capital sees a few showers changing to rain. Heading for highs tomorrow of 16 on the coast, 17 in Horowhenua, 12 degrees tomorrow for Wellington.
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It is a morning of sand dune planting happening this Sunday at 10 a.m. It's your chance to help them and plant some fantastic plants to naturally trap sand, fight coastal erosion and strengthen our vital four dunes. This Sunday, 10 a.m, you'll find them at the beach side of the dunes, Ōtaki Beach. It's the corner of Kanini Streets and Marine Parade in Ōtaki. So go and give them a hand with some dune planting and help protect and care for our beautiful beaches and dunes. Yeah. It is the Teske Brothers, Man of the Universe, right across Kalpiti and Horowhenuwatū. This is Coast Max.

to breathe. It is alive. It's new to our playlist. Coast Access with Zane on a Feel Good Friday. Stick around. We'll take a look at what is happening weather-wise around our region at 9 o'clock. And after 9, we're talking recycling and getting it right with recycling. Got to make sure we put the right things in the bin and do the right thing, okay? More details after 9. Taking us there, it's Weezer. Here Comes My Girl at Coast Access.

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3: 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Now for today's weather forecast.
2: For Kapiti and Horowhenua today, partly cloudy with a chance of a shower tonight. Light winds all day and southeasterlies developing this afternoon. For the capital, cloudy, low cloud moving in from around midday. The odd shower possible tonight as well. Highs of 17 on the coast, same in Horowhenua, 14 for the capital. Overnight down to between 7 and 9. Tomorrow we see some occasional rain on the coast and in Horowhenua. The capital sees a few showers changing to rain, heading for highs tomorrow of 16 on the coast, 17 in Horowhenua, 12 degrees tomorrow for Wellington.
0: It's your morning show for Kapiti and Horowhenua. 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

Musicians Lisa Tomlins and Wade Reid will perform at the Bond Store in Paraparaumu on Saturday the 15th of August at 8pm. Lisa Tomlins is known for her work with Fat Freddy's Drop and Fly My Pretties, while Wade Reid has performed extensively around New Zealand. Together, they present an evening of jazz, blues, soul, contemporary music and original New Zealand songwriting. Local singer-songwriter Johnny Naisbitt will open the evening. 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The Makerspace at Paraparaumu Library is hosting its August Craft Cafe throughout the month. 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

Kia ora, hello, and welcome to Ordinary Life with Kitty and Emma, where we're talking about our ordinary lives with Parkinson's. 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